0: ballistic missiles and nuclear. But here's the third thing that Israel really is concerned about. They're currently in the middle of dismantling the Hezbollah, which was a proxy and is a proxy to the Iranian government. They're located in Lebanon. They have placed themselves so intricately in the fabric of the Iranian, I should say, Lebanese government, mm-hmm. not directly, but so indirectly that they can't get, they cannot be excluded or extracted, and maybe is a better word.
1: Okay.
0: But now, if the U.S. is done with its campaign against Iran, that could put pressure on Israel to stop their campaign against Hezbollah. Secondly, it may force them to remove themselves from these border areas that were originally established during the outbreak that took place many years ago, that created Section 1706 of the United Nations, which gives a buffer zone, which was violated almost instantly by the Hezbollah. Mm. So there really is no buffer zone. Israel has retaken some of that for their protection, and rightfully so. And this is where Israel could be forced to make compromises, which once again may stop some current issues with Hezbollah or even Hamas, but it may soften Israel's position with these two proxies of Iran to cause them great harm. Right now, there's great talk in Gaza. There was a report just finished. I just started reading it this morning, in fact, when you and I were talking. Mm-hmm. I'm not going to turn to it now because I didn't read the whole thing. They're estimating the rebuilding of Gaza is going to be about $71 billion.
1: Wow.
0: 60% of the home residences were destroyed. Yeah. Almost 80, 90%, I couldn't get the exact number. There was a range in there. Of commercial properties were destroyed or greatly damaged. So it's almost an entire rebuild for the Gaza. If Hamas remains in some faction of power or some form of power, they're going to be receiving large amounts of money. And even if they are not directly themselves receiving it, and maybe there's some means by which that is going to be brought to the Gaza and it is rebuilt, if they still have capabilities in terms of government and leadership, let's face it, they're not going to change. This is just simply a delay mm-hmm. in what they began with their struggle against, they call it their struggle against Israel, but their longer term goals, the eradication of Jews in Israel, is in their charter, which has never been modified or changed.
1: Mm-hmm. Well, I'm really wondering what the future of all of this is going to look like, considering that, and you can always follow that money trail. I mean, it's really true. You look where the money flows and the resources come from, and you can start to see some things. But I'm wondering, I'm curious because, as you mentioned, tying this to Iran, as we know that that country has been the primary sponsor of terrorism in the Middle East and, I guess, by extension, throughout the world. And it's done its acts through these groups that you've mentioned. That's where a lot of the resources have come from. You take Hamas as an example.
0: And they're the modern-day pirates of the Strait of Hormuz at this point as well.
1: That's exactly right. And incidentally,
0: they want to ransom the world with this idea of having access to charging tolls for people to get out. That's never been done before in international waters. You do it there, they're going to want, everyone else in the world is going to start doing that where there's international waters next to their land.
1: Yes. France and Great Britain have really stepped up their potential involvement. I think the largest aircraft carrier in Europe has made its way through the Suez Canal into the Persian Gulf and into that area.
0: Yeah. And this that's how they would have to go to get around to
1: exactly,
0: get into
1: the Strait. Now, this comes as France and the president of France, you know, has had interaction with the leadership in Iran, whomever they might be. And Europe has gotten hurt by this, not as much as the East, not as much as China and Asia. But Europe has been hurt. We're paying a higher price at the pump. I know. I just filled my car up this morning, and it hurts a lot. So I get it, but we're actually not being impacted as much as what's happening in Europe and some of these other nations across the ocean. So Europe, via France and Great Britain, like I said, they're stepping up their presence in this. But I'm curious to see how things are going to develop from the Gaza to other parts, because if Iran truly is mitigated in their ability and their influence, then that is going to happen.

0: have an impact on the ability for them to promulgate terror. On the flip side, sure, you've got funds, Iranian funds that are frozen that the president's proposing
1: maybe thawed out. He's talking about releasing billions and billions of dollars, far in excess of what Obama did. And that, to me,
0: right,
1: is absolute dangerous.
0: That's not a, I mean, we're not
1: absolutely dangerous
0: in that office, and we don't know all of the intelligence, but let's look at history and realize that history will only repeat itself if we continue to take the same actions. Yeah. So we can call it a carrot on a stick, but the difference is if Iran gets this money, what do you think they're going to do with it? You think they're going to invest it back into their people? They've never done that one time. Never once.
1: And how would we police that? How would we know and have the accountability from these folks? How would they be accountable, and how would we hold them accountable to what they're doing?
0: You can't. That's the problem.
1: Exactly.
0: And it's even more so now because you don't even have a concentrated leader, singular. You've got several in a group, you could say. So, you know, that's... I know the president wants to wind this thing down. We've all wanted him to wind it down. But we've got to pray that he has wisdom on what to do here.
1: The pressure is coming from the impatience and the narratives coming from those that either unwillingly want to do something because they want to benefit politically from this, or they don't understand.
0: Right.
1: And I think it's both, because there is a spiritual application to this.
0: Sure.
1: But I would pray that the president, in spite of these things, in lieu of these things, would stand his ground and not give in and make concessions, especially allowing any access or any capabilities for future nuclear ability. Ballistic missiles have to stop. That doesn't affect the U.S. as it does the surrounding countries. I mean, let's not forget, who's Iran attacking? Well, their neighbors, the United Arab Emirates. They've been receiving a lot of the leftover remaining missile packages and drones sent to their ports and sent to their refineries. They can't tolerate that very long either.
0: No. And it's because they are looked at as a U.S. ally.
1: Sure.
0: So that's how they're getting to us. They're trying to attack our quote, friends.
1: Yeah.
0: And, you know, but the developments are big yet small at the same time in this. It's kind of fascinating to watch because, you know, things happen and then it's like, but nothing's happened.
1: Yeah.
0: It's like, well, something's happened and nothing's happened. It's like this very fascinating occurrence that's happening, ladies and gentlemen. But I want to go back to what I said before, and I want to ask you, please, to be praying for President Trump, for his advisors and our leaders, Secretary of State traveling over to the Vatican and whatever that will accomplish. But America is the biggest player on the field still, and God has blessed us tremendously in this nation. And we need to be praying for our leaders that they will do what is right, because that will impact America and the rest of the world. And so be praying for all of these things. And of course, be praying for the Share-a-thon next week. 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
2: 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As the grandson of evangelist Jimmy Swaggart, I can assure you that your time spent here will result in three things. Number one, an understanding of the message of Jesus Christ and Him crucified. Number two, what it means to be thoroughly Pentecostal. And number three, how to apply the Word of God to your everyday life and living.
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4: Welcome today to a study in the Word. This is Evangelist Jimmy Swaggart, along with John Rosenstern, Joseph Larson, and Josh Rosenstern, Dr. Don Paul Gray, and Dave Smith, and a pleasure to be with you today. As many of you know, we've only really started this new series about a week ago, but I believe it will be immensely interesting. Immensely so. And Daniel was given more insight until the last days that people can understand. Now, I'll admit, it's not that easy to understand, but it is easier to understand than the book of Revelation, let's put it that way. At least I think it is. But you can divide the great book of Daniel into two parts. The first six chapters pertain to his life and living. And I debated, as I mentioned to you a couple of days ago, whether to eliminate the first six chapters, but I felt that the Holy Spirit thought it important enough to put it in here, so we should think it important enough to know what's said. And but the last six chapters are tremendously informative as it regards the last days. The last days. And actually, the time that Daniel talked about, we're nearing that time right now. And we'll pick up where we left off with the last program. Just go ahead and read the 23rd verse, if you will, John, please.
5: I thank you and praise you, O thou God of my fathers, who has given me wisdom and might, and has made known unto me now what we desired of you. For you have now made known unto us the king's matter.
4: Daniel now particularizes his reasons for praise and thanksgiving. He addresses God as the God of his fathers. He appeals to him as the covenant God of Israel, who had led their fathers through the wilderness. Now, some may say, well, God didn't seem to do too well for Israel because he's a captive in a strange land, and so is all of Israel, to be frank with you. That's true, but they were there because of failing the Lord. They were there because of sin. They were there because of failing to heed the word that had gone to the nation of Judah, or Judea, and had ignored it,

0: and had killed many of the prophets in whatever the case. That's the reason they were in this particular state. So we'll pick up and go ahead with the next verse.
1: Brother Swaggart, if I could just interject a little point here, and it's always been an encouragement to me when looking at this particular account, is that Jerusalem, as you just related a minute ago, was slated to be destroyed, which the Lord did carry that out. And many lost their lives. In fact, virtually all who remained in Jerusalem, their end wasn't too good. Actually, and it's in the book of Jeremiah, I want to say 24th, 25th, 26th chapter, something like that, that the Lord shows Jeremiah a bushel of good figs and a bushel of bad figs. And he looks, and the initial interpretation some would have is, well, obviously the good figs are those that were allowed to remain in Jerusalem, that were not taken into exile. But the Lord says no action.
0: And we'll pick up where we left off with the last program. Just go ahead and read the 23rd verse, if you will, John, please.
2: I thank you and praise you, O thou God of my fathers, who has given me wisdom and might, and has made known unto me now what we desired of you. For you have now made known unto us the king's matter.
0: Daniel now particularizes his reasons for praise and thanksgiving. He addresses God as the God of his fathers. He appeals to him as the covenant God of Israel, who had led their fathers through the wilderness. Now, some may say, well, God didn't seem to do too well for Israel because he's a captive in a strange land, and so is all of Israel, to be frank with you. That's true. But they were there because of failing the Lord. They were there because of sin. They were there because of failing to heed the word that had gone to the nation of Judah, of Judea, and had ignored it and had killed many of the prophets in whatever the case. That's the reason they were in this particular state. So we'll pick up and go ahead with the next verse.
1: Brother Swaggart, if I could just interject a little point here, and it's always been an encouragement to me when looking at this particular account, is that Jerusalem, as you just related a minute ago, was slated to be destroyed, which the Lord did carry that out. And many lost their lives. In fact, virtually all who remained in Jerusalem, their end wasn't too good. Actually, and it's in the book of Jeremiah, I want to say 24th, 25th, 26th chapter, something like that, that the Lord shows Jeremiah a bushel of good figs and a bushel of bad figs. And he looks, and the initial interpretation some would have is, well, obviously, the good figs are those that were allowed to remain in Jerusalem, that were not taken into exile. But the Lord says, no, actually, it's the other way around. I exiled and removed those who I would spare from judgment. They were taken and discomforted. They were taken out of Jerusalem, not because they were necessarily cursed or did anything wrong, but so that they might would be preserved, because the promises of God to Abraham and his seed would be that Israel would never be wiped out and destroyed as far as the Jews. So the people hopefully will be encouraged to know that the Jews that found themselves exiled and in captivity from Jerusalem, it was difficult. And they, every year I think it was, their heart was to go back to Jerusalem, but it was for their preservation and for their good.
0: God was immeasurably merciful, as he always is. He started a little over 100 years before the Babylonians came in and destroyed Jerusalem and took over the country of Judea. And Isaiah was prophesying at about 100 years before all of this happened. And
1: many lost their lives. In fact, virtually all who remained in Jerusalem, their end wasn't too good. Actually, and it's in the book of Jeremiah, I want to say 24th, 25th, 26th chapter, something like that, that the Lord shows Jeremiah a bushel of good figs and a bushel of bad figs. And he looks, and the initial interpretation some would have is, well, obviously the good figs are those that were allowed to remain in Jerusalem, that were not taken into exile. But the Lord says, no, actually, it's the other way around. I exiled and removed those who I would spare from judgment. They were taken and discomforted. They were taken out of Jerusalem, not because they were necessarily cursed or did anything wrong, but so that they might would be preserved, because the promises of God to Abraham and his seed would be that Israel would never be wiped out and destroyed as far as the Jews. So the people hopefully will be encouraged to know that the Jews

0: Israelites found themselves exiled and in captivity from Jerusalem. It was difficult, and they every year, I think it was, their heart was to go back to Jerusalem, but it was for their preservation and for their good.
1: God was immeasurably merciful, as he always is. He started a little over 100 years before the Babylonians came in and destroyed Jerusalem and took over the country of Judea. And Isaiah was prophesying at about 100 years before all of this happened, and was trying to get the people to repent. Right now, this moment, and I personally believe that the problems that this nation faces is because the church has by and large lost its way. I don't like to say that. I wish I could say there is revival breaking out on every hand, but that would not be honest or truthful. And but it's the church that has lost its way. If my people, which are called by my name, will humble themselves and pray, and so forth. God is not a harsh being. I say a being. He's a creator. He's merciful. He's kind. He's gracious. He's loving. And he does everything to turn around those who claim to be his people and to show them the right way. But if they refuse, after a while, ultimately, judgment will come. And so if Israel had stayed true to God and had served God as they should have, no nation in the world could have defeated them. I mean, how can you defeat a nation where that with Hezekiah king, that one angel killed 185,000 Assyrian soldiers under Sennacherib? How can you defeat a nation like that? One angel. It's almost ludicrous. It's a joke almost. They didn't think so, the 185,000 who died, but no nation in the world could have defeated Israel. I mean, it could not have. But they wouldn't heed. And whenever the kingdom came under Manasseh, it went from bad to worse. But I feel that the church today, the Holy Spirit is moving, and I'm praying that the churches will turn around and they will see the way of God and will repent. Repentance is the need of the hour. And God cannot abide sin. He cannot abide it. You can ignore it and act like that there is no sin today, and we don't want to upset the people or to offend them in any way, so we won't preach on sin anymore. That makes a bad matter worse. It doesn't help anything, because whenever the preacher preaches of the worst malady that the human race faces, which is sin, and people repent, it does a world of good. It really does. Israel was in captivity because of sin. That didn't mean that Daniel had sinned. He hadn't. At any rate, Daniel was the greatest blessing that Babylon knew. He was the greatest blessing. And I think that Nebuchadnezzar ultimately came to the place that he believed that. He saw that and believed it.
0: Well, Brother Swaggart, if we could also just, as a reference point, I don't want to cover previous ground if you've covered it, but when we look at what was the great offense of God's people, what really was it that they were, when we know
1: idol
0: unbelief.
1: Worship.
0: Was idol worship, but what is even more egregious than just flat out idol worship? It'd be one thing if they had totally disregarded, which they in essence did, but if they had totally put aside worship unto Jehovah and went full on into idol worship, but instead they mixed in idol worship while still keeping elements
1: That's
0: of
1: true.
0: Worship to
1: yes.
0: God. That's why it's so important when we read in the scripture that the Lord would rather us be hot or cold, but because we're lukewarm, he will spew us out of his mouth, vomit us up literally. I believe the Lord finds it very offensive when the church tries to bring in, while keeping the guise or the picture of Christianity, but then tries to introduce in the ways of the world. In my opinion, I could be wrong, but I don't think the Lord views it any different.

0: maybe even worse than Israel of old.
1: The effort is being made in churches to use man's ways to fill the pews and to bring in the money. And John and yourself, you hadn't been in the world of business not nearly as long as your dad. But at the same time, it's about the same thing that using to sell goods, and whatever the case. Am I right or wrong on that? That the church is using
0: they've
1: about
0: turned
1: the
0: it
1: same
0: into business.
1: Methods?
2: Yeah, they yeah. turned it into merchandising is basically what they've done.
0: Yeah.
1: And it's not of God.
2: It's not the ways of God, no, sir.
1: The world, I don't think anything about that. They're not claiming to be of God, but for God's people to use the ways of the world to enable them to bring about a full house and full coffers,
2: right.
1: This is an abomination in the eyes of God.
2: When we remove the emphasis of the sacrifice, then we find ourselves off track. This is what happened also to Israel in Exodus. The Lord told Moses to tell the children of God the importance for the three feast seasons and the sacrifices. And they said as they were obedient to that, no nation would desire their land. And they continued to get training and instruction in Leviticus, he told them, pertaining to the sacrifices. Again, if they did not adhere to them properly, that the land would vomit them out. And that is ideally what happened. And as they honored the sacrifice and understood the benefits of the sacrifice, and of course they were looking forward to the coming of Christ, but they had the shadows there to fulfill, God would protect them and he would bless them. And
1: right.
2: instead they were invaded, they were to go into captivity, and there in captivity, they were to, as Josh said before, to look back to the day or look back, but look forward to the day that God would bring them forth.
1: I've just finished reading a book on the Apostle Paul. It's over 1,000 pages long. And I'm embarrassed. I can't remember the name of the contributors to it. But it was on the Apostle Paul. And one writer I remember reading this morning, sketching over it again, made the statement, no preacher, he said, if they're honest, will have to agree that Paul preached the cross. He preached the cross. He didn't bend the truth. He preached it and did not leave it. And I think that this is what the church needs to go back to today, is to preach the cross. So we've got a break. We'll be right back. So whatever you do, don't go away.
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1: Ladies and gentlemen, this is Dr. Gabriel Swaggart, and we've got a very special offer. 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
1: You know, I love to listen to music. 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And we have a very special offer for you regarding our music. 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It is If Not for Grace, that's Martha Borg. 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His Voice Makes the Difference, that's by Dad. And Live from Nashville, that's by Dad. 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

0: We are back. John, could you pick up with the 24th verse, please, unless there are other comments that wants to be made on the 23rd?
1: Just a brief comment, since we're dealing with the idea of the spiritual things, but also we can't ignore some of the political concerns here, because it says a few verses earlier pertaining to what Daniel had said, pertaining to the Lord. In verse 21, he said, "And he changes the times and the seasons. He removes kings and sets up kings." That's important because here at this time, the prophecy was already given by Jeremiah that they would go into captivity for 70 years.
0: Right.
1: Daniel would see that later and, of course, understand the time. But Jehoiakim, instead of submitting, found himself going into a five-year stretched war with Nebuchadnezzar and Jehoiakim, who followed him afterwards. And the Lord, of course, had said that his eyes would be, he would not see the captivity, and that is what happened. His eyes were plucked out, which was the tradition of Nebuchadnezzar.
0: Yeah.
1: But it's God that raises up kings and kingdoms, and it's him that brings forth all these things. And in America, we have gone through some difficult things. The world has gone through some difficult things recently. But we understand it's God who has raised up kings and put down kings. And you said something on the previous portion of this program today that is so important, the necessity for repentance. That if the church would turn itself back to God and let God do his work, God will then work all these other things out, just as he ultimately would do for Israel, because he has a plan and a time for all things.
0: There's one thing that the church needs to realize. God will ultimately judge sin. If unless it's repented of, he will judge it. And number two, God blesses obedience.
1: That's it.
0: Whenever the children of Israel lived for God, they were the greatest nation on the face of the earth. And it's going to be that way again in the not too distant future. But God judges sin. He will plead with people. He'll move on their hearts. He'll deal with them. He'll touch them. He'll send messengers to them. He'll do all of those things to try to get them to repent. But ultimately, if they won't do it, he will bring judgment. God has to. He has to bring judgment because he cannot abide sin in any form or fashion. That's the reason that he ordained that Jesus Christ be an intercessor. And he would intercede on our behalf, and which we need 24 hours a day, 7 days a week. Thank God for that. And because all of us need that.
1: Amen.
2: But go ahead with sin is addressed and judged. The judgment for sin happens and happened at the cross. And let me say it this way.
0: Right.
2: Jesus Christ took upon himself the penalty for sin. He paid the price of sin. He, in essence, suffered the judgment of sin that we don't have to.
0: But if men refuse that.
2: Right.
0: What is the result?
2: The consequence is they suffer the wages of sin, which is ultimately death and destruction. But that's the point. It's at the cross that the judgment of sin regarding an individual or the church, if you want to talk corporately, or a nation, I think even you can say this, but definitely as far as individuals and the church body, it all happens at the cross relative to if they accept or reject. As you've mentioned, before the judgment came, the message of repentance went forth very loud.

0: loudly, very clearly, talking about in the Old Testament. Let's ask the question, is God doing the same presently? Yes. What is that message of repentance that's going forth? It's the message of the cross.
1: Yes, it is.
0: The
1: yes,
0: cross, when that message is heard and received, if you accept it, it's joy unspeakable and full of glory. But if you reject it, we know personally individuals, ministers even, that rejected the cross. And we see where they're at now, and it's not a pretty picture.
1: God does not too much step in to people who do not know him and do not serve him. And now Satan will steal and kill and destroy those people. I mean, I think many times how my family found Christ when I was just a child. And what would have happened to me if they had not found the Lord? And so he does not do too very much if they are not believers. But it's believers that he deals with, because as believers go, if they go the manner and the way of backsliding, of turning their back on God, he will plead with them, move upon them, touch them, deal with them. But after a while, he's going to judge if there isn't a turning around.
0: Right, right.
1: Go ahead with verse 24, please.
2: Therefore, Daniel went into Arioch, whom the king had ordained to destroy the wise men of Babylon. He went and said thus unto him, destroy not the wise men of Babylon. Bring me in before the king, and I will show unto the king the interpretation.
1: You might need to understand something about Nebuchadnezzar. We brought it out last week, but it needs to be dealt with again. Nebuchadnezzar had this dream, which we're going to deal with in a moment here, hopefully. He had this dream, but he couldn't remember what he dreamed. He couldn't remember the dream, much less the interpretation. Mm-hmm. And so he's put out with his prognosticators, with his wise men, with his soothsayers. He's put out with them totally and completely, because that's what they're paid to do, yeah, is to read his mind.
0: Yeah.
1: And when they said, well, tell us the dream and we'll give you, and they would if they've given him some cockamamie interpretation, mm-hmm, whatever the case. But he couldn't remember. Of course, the Lord brought it about exactly that way to bring Daniel in. But anyway, he demanded that these so-called wise men tell him what he had dreamed and what it meant. And on that particular day, they earned their money because they were on the verge of losing their head to the chopping block.
0: Right.
2: That's right. Right.
1: You know, that's
2: right.
1: That's what they were on the verge of doing, whatever the case, because he said, you know, live up to your advertisement.
0: Yeah.
1: And they didn't do too well, but thank God for Daniel.
2: Amen.
0: Amen.
1: 25.
2: Then Arioch brought in Daniel before the king in haste and said thus unto him, I have found a man of the captives of Judah who will make known unto the king the interpretation.
1: Now, how did Arioch know Daniel? How did he get to know that Daniel was different? He was not like these other wise men, so-called, right, or whomever they may have been.
2: When Daniel and the children were brought over in the first captivity, they were able to very quickly gain favor, especially in the fact of how they ate and would refuse to eat the king's food, because I believe it had more of an intention of it violated the rules of, right, eating for Jews. And they gained favor, they gained wisdom. And here, this is about a year into their visit there,
1: right,
2: and they had a three-year, right, quote, training period, but already great wisdom was seen by them and unto them.
1: These heathen countries, whenever they went in and they won a war and defeated another nation, they took the best of the individuals back to their capital, wherever that was, and to their country. And that was a common thing. It was not unusual. And but out of all that Nebuchadnezzar brought out of Judea, and if I remember correctly, was this the first or second excursion? But be that as it may. And when he brought them in, how many it was, we don't know. Probably several hundreds, maybe several thousands. But the only ones the Holy Spirit mentions are Daniel and the three Hebrew children. That's it, friend.

0: Well, I think in the previous chapter, it denotes too that Nebuchadnezzar was, as you mentioned, very, very angry and upset and fed up with all of, in verses 12 and 13, that he was very angry and furious and commanded to destroy all the wise men of Babylon. And the decree went forth that the wise men should be slain, and they sought Daniel and his fellows to be slain as well. So the idea is Daniel was answering, rising to the occasion of what was happening because the king was fed up. And let's be candid, you know, when you look at all that passes for Christianity, when you look at, you know, we all have fresh in our memories, pandemics and crises, very much so in this world. And whenever a true situation comes about, you quickly find, first of all, you can get real sick and tired of all that is fake, but you find out that which is real very quickly. And as it regards true biblical Christianity, I think people all over this world found out what Nebuchadnezzar found out. They know who is preaching, who is giving, and who is of the truth.
1: Thank you so very much for being with us today. Don't miss a single program. We'll see you next time.
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0: Amen. Good morning. Just so glad to be with you this morning, Francis and friends. I think it is May the 7th, first week gone almost in the month of May already. Time is flying when you're having fun, but we're so glad to be here with you and glad that you joined us this morning. I'd like to introduce the panel that we have this morning, Dr. Don Paul Gray.
1: Well, where are they? Oh, my, just us.
0: Just us and that's God, thank
1: right.
0: goodness.
1: Yes, we can manage by the help of the good Lord.
0: Yes, sir.
1: And that just gives me a chance to do more talking.
0: There you go.
1: So I'll do my part.
0: All right. Well, we're glad to have you this morning. We would like to just make you aware of some upcoming events. Donnie will be this weekend in Brooklyn, New York, the 8th through the 10th. You see the information there on the screen, Friday night, Saturday night, and Sunday morning. And if you live in that area, and Donnie especially has said he'd like to meet the media members that live in that area. So come out and be with Donnie in Brooklyn, New York this weekend. Mm. And then the 22nd through the 24th, Donnie is going to be in Sarnia, Ontario, Canada, Bethel Pentecostal Church. Again, you see the information on the screen. Services Friday and Saturday. Again, Sunday morning and evening on Sunday. So Ontario, Canada. Donnie will be there the 22nd through the 24th. Coming up next week is the Share-a-thon. Monday, Tuesday, Thursday, Friday. We need your help. Amen. We are so glad to be able to be on the facilities that you have provided for us, TV, internet, radio. And this, again, most of you know, is to raise funds to pay for the TV, radio time, the internet.

at times so that people can hear the gospel, so that souls can be saved, so souls can be strengthened, have a knowledge of how to live for God after they get saved. So this is vitally important, especially in the world that we live today, the times that we live today. People need to hear the truth. They need to hear the good word of the Lord and Jesus Christ. Couple of special things that we want to make you aware of. Parental awareness, May 13th. This, if you remember, we had announced this meeting here locally in the church. It was recorded on TV, and this will be a showing of that. It's been edited, and this will give you that information. May 13th, 9 a.m. and 10 p.m., and then again on May 16th at 12 p.m. This is to make you aware of how kids and teenagers are being attacked, I guess would be a good word. They are being seduced to get acquainted and get involved with people on the internet through cell phones, computers, and they are being induced to get involved. They don't know it, have no idea what they're really getting involved in, but potentially sex trafficking, drugs, terrible, terrible. When I was growing up, we had nothing like this going on, nothing at all. And we want parents, we want grandparents, aunts, uncles, teachers, people that are involved in the educational field. You need to watch this. You need to have this kind of information because it's going on all across our country and even around the world. Kids are being attacked and again, seduced to get involved in things that obviously are detrimental to them, hurtful to them, and to their families. So make a special effort. If you can, record this so that you have this information available. We're going to have several officials from the state of Louisiana. Donnie and Gabe are on this, but have a whole list of people that are involved that can give you real knowledge about this and to make you aware of something that you need to be aware. Again, I'm taking some time here because it's tremendously important that you have this information. Amen. Again, May 13th, it's going to be 9 a.m., 10 p.m., May 16th, 12 noon. These are central times, so you can adjust the time depending on what time zone that you live in. So take advantage of this. Triumphant Quartet will be in concert Sunday, May 17th, just right around the corner here at Family Worship Center. They'll be singing some in the morning service, but then a full concert that Sunday night. That's May 17th. We have a couple of times have gone in and to music concerts where several groups have been involved in ministering and singing and song. And Triumphant was one of them that we have seen a couple of times. We have some of their CDs, and they are very good. They will bless you. And it's important that this is not just entertainment, but they will touch your hearts for the kingdom of God. So take advantage of this. Again, May 17th, it's important that you, if you live within driving distance, come and join us. If not, be sure to watch this on the network. International Youth
camp and international kids camp coming up in July. Now, that's a ways off, but you need to mark your calendar, start making plans. If you have kids, young kids or teenagers, you need to make plans to be here so that their lives can be touched for time and eternity. What you're seeing there now is the International Kids Camp. Information about that, but separate and combined services for kids and teens. Registration is encouraged, so go ahead and do that. Again, start making plans to be here in Baton Rouge so that your young people, your kids, can be involved in the worship services, preaching, teaching classes, workshops, and recreation time. We'll all be involved in these services. So again, I've been involved in kids camp. I was what they called a DCAP back then, but it's a youth pastor for an entire district of the Assemblies of God years ago, and had kids camp, youth camps, and saw kids. Kids are more open to the gospel usually than adults are. Some people use the term they're maybe less sophisticated, but have fewer inhibitions against receiving the gospel. And so it's important that you get your young people, your kids here in these camps so that their lives can be touched. It can make a difference in their lives for time and for eternity. So take advantage of this. We want to encourage you to be taking the Evangelist magazine. This is a ministry magazine, monthly, and 52 pages, four color print, and there are some tremendous articles in here. Brother Swigert, Sister Swigert, Donnie, Gabe, and Matthew now all have monthly articles. Take advantage of these. Dr. Gray has an article, John Rosenstern, Mike Muzzerall, and then a rotation of some of our other ministers. I keep these. I keep them so that if a question comes up that a particular article covers, I have that information and can use it to minister to people. So I encourage you, when you get this magazine, just keep it so that you can refer back to it. It again, it's free. Call the ministry, email, and just give them your name and address. It will take a couple of months for you to get into the mailing cycle. So when you call and request the Evangelist magazine, it will take a while for you to start begin receiving them. So don't be discouraged if you don't get them in the next week or two. It will take probably at least a couple of months before you will start receiving them. We want to look this morning in John chapter 12. So if you have your Bibles, laptops, your computers, if you could turn to John chapter 12, we're going to start by reading verses 23 and 24. And this is Jesus speaking, and he's actually talking about what's happening in his life, the fact that he is looking forward to, and the whole purpose of his coming was to die on the cross of Calvary. He did a lot of things while he was here. He preached a lot. He told stories. He healed a lot.

as the Son of Man, the incarnation, was to die for your sins and my sins. And this is what he's talking about here, actually. Okay, let's look in John chapter 12, 23 and 24. And Jesus answered them. He's talking to some Greeks that some of the disciples had brought to him, saying, "The hour is come that the Son of Man should be glorified. Verily, verily, I say unto you, except a corn of wheat fall into the ground and die, it abideth alone. But if it die, it brings forth much fruit." Again, he's talking about the purpose why he came. And the whole purpose was to die on the cross of Calvary for your sins and my sins, and to pay the penalty for those, and to also make a way of victory in the lives of Christians. Those two things were the reason why he came and died on the cross of Calvary. But I'd like to take these scriptures and apply them to your life and my life. The word accept is a tremendously important word. What he's saying is there's no other way. When Jesus was praying in the Garden of Gethsemane, one of the things that he said, "Father, if there's any other way that what I'm here for can be accomplished, I pray that you do it." In other words, he's saying, if I don't have to die on the cross, if salvation can be provided for people any other way, man, that tells us a lot. Just becoming a church member, just going to church, reading your Bible, praying, fasting even. None of those will save a soul. Now, we should do those things because we are saved, but none of those will provide salvation for us. The only way that we can be saved is by simple faith in who Christ is and what he did on the cross. And Jesus went on to say, but if not, hey, if there's any other way that I can accomplish what you sent me to do except for dying on the cross, let's do it. But he said, if not, I'll do it. That's what I'm here for. So he was willing to die on the cross of Calvary. Okay, how does that apply to us then? That's what it meant and what Jesus was saying here. But it also applies to us. Except a corn of wheat fall into the ground and die, it abideth alone. But if it die, it bringeth forth much fruit. The purpose that God has you here and me here cannot be accomplished any other way. Now, it's not talking about us dying physically. It may include that, but it more importantly applies to us dying to self. Except a man. That's the only way that we can find fulfillment. Hey, God brought us here for a purpose. He has a plan and a purpose for your life and my life. And the only way that it can be accomplished is if I die to self. And instead of trying to do everything that I try to do and you try to do to please God in our

all over our yard. Why? Because in this pine cone, I learned something. Had to look this up. Where in the world is that whole pine cone a seed? No, it has seeds in it. And it lets go of them when it falls to the ground so that seed can

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You had a metal roof and acorns hit on them, it'll play a tune for you. Here's some sunflower seeds. Now, what we're talking about is dying to self. You know, we like to think, hey, I'm better than you are. Hey, I'm a bigger seed than you are. I look prettier. An acorn doesn't look very pretty, but look at a pine cone. We had a get together a while back and a potluck dinner, I think it was. And we had some pine cones and we put them on the tables to decorate them. Hey, this seed could say, hey, I look better than you do. I'm bigger than you are. Of course, we as human beings don't do that, do we? Hey, I'm better than you are. I can do things better than you are. See, it says, except a corn of wheat fall. That, what do you do when you fall? You go down. We don't want to go down. We want to go up. We want people to look at me and say, hey, look at what I've done. Look what I've accomplished. Look who I am. This means that we have to die to self. And we have to go down. We don't want to do that. It says, except a corn of wheat fall to the ground and die. What's that? What happens to a seed? We talked here a while back about the parable of the sower. The seed needs to go down into the ground and be covered up. Well, we don't want to be covered up. We want people to recognize us. I want you to know my name. Those kind of things. But Jesus says we have to fall down and die. It's not talking about physical death. It's talking about dying to self. It's talking about being humbled. Hey, when this seed goes down into the ground and is covered up, you can't see that seed anymore. Hey, look at this one. It's really pretty. Now, the pine cone will stay on the top of the soil, but there are some seeds that it releases, and they have to go into the ground to germinate and grow. And that's the purpose of this seed. The purpose of the seed is not to sit on top of the soil and so people can see it. The purpose of this seed is to go down into the soil and germinate and grow and produce fruit. I am so thankful that you and I, God loves us enough. He created us. The fact that He created us means that there is a purpose for us to live. And part of that purpose is to die to self and to live for God. I can just see a picture. I'm thinking of somebody who's buried in the dirt alive and they still have some breath left and they stick their hand up. Hey, look at me. I'm still alive. But God wants us to be humbled enough to follow His will, not my will. And to get in, be in the dirt and germinate and grow His will. Surrender my life to Him. Instead of me being in control, allowing Him to be in control. And He says, when that happens, when I get saved, surrender my life to Him and allow Him to be in control, what does it say? Except a corn of wheat fall into the ground and die, it abideth alone. But if it die, it's going to grow much fruit. And we're not talking about other acorns or other pine cones.
That's what it is on a

0: in the natural on a tree, but it's talking about souls. I'm so thankful that God has a purpose for you and me to live for Him, the sustainer and the creator of all creation loves you, He loves me, and He has a plan and a purpose for our lives to live for Him and to be used of Him and to find fulfillment, hope, and joy and purpose that you can't find in this world. That's what life is really all about. We can be fruitful. The Bible talks the fruit of the Spirit. Love, joy, peace, long-suffering, gentleness, goodness, faith, meekness, temperance. Those are things that God wants to produce in us so that other people can see the Holy Spirit manifested in our hearts and lives. Jesus said in verse 27, "Now my soul is troubled, and what shall I say? Father, save me from this hour. But for this cause came I unto this hour." Verse 28 says, "Father, glorify your name." See, in the flesh, we want to be glorified. We want to be lifted up. We want people to see us and know us. But Jesus prayed, and this needs to be our prayer, "Father, glorify your name." That's our purpose. And in that, it will draw other people to us. "Then came there a voice from heaven saying, I have both glorified it and will glorify it again." God wants to use you. God loves you. And He has a purpose for your life. And if you will surrender to Him, you will find more joy and peace and purpose than you've ever found before. Let me pray with you. Heavenly Father, you know exactly who's watching right now. You know exactly where they are. There are some people that are unsaved, and I pray that your Holy Spirit would convict them of sin, of righteousness, and of judgment, and they would realize that the only way that they're really going to find peace, purpose, and fulfillment in this life is by serving you. I pray that they would surrender even right now. "Father, take my life. I give it to you. I receive you as Savior and Lord. Help me to follow you." Father, there are some Christians that are listening in. They've been still living for themselves as a Christian. I pray that they would surrender to you and they would allow you to change them, to glorify yourself in them so that hearts and lives could be touched for time and eternity. We thank you, Lord, that you love us. And I pray that your purpose would be accomplished in each of our lives. And we ask it now in Jesus' name. Amen. Amen. God bless you. We need to take a break, but we'll be right back.
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0: All right, we are back. Dr. Gray, any comments?
1: You know, this is such a beautiful teaching, Pastor Smith. I'm looking at the entirety there of chapter 12. And in this chapter, the Lord has just come through his triumphal entry. So here he is coming into Jerusalem during the time of the Passover, and he's facing Calvary. He's aware of it. And he comes riding on a donkey. Think about that. They're crying out, blessed is the king, but he's riding on a donkey. No king would ever ride a donkey. They would ride a white horse or something, you know. But the Lord was a very humble person. But when you get to this verse here, he's actually telling people, I'm facing death. He's predicting his death as I see it. And he's telling them that he has to die. And if a person is willing to die, I might say for the right cause, then it will bring forth much fruit. I spent many years on the farm, and I remember times when we would plant a big cornfield. I'm thinking right now north of Greenville, Texas, where Dad and all of us ran a large ranch. We had a large cornfield on there. We harvested that. Plant one kernel in the ground, you get a stalk, and on that stalk maybe 3 or 4, 5 ears of corn. Look at the difference. One kernel, many ears of corn.
0: Yes.
1: And so the principle there of being planted and for it to germinate and bring forth is here. But the Lord is reminding them, except a corn of wheat die. There's something about being willing to die. Are we willing to live? Did the Lord teach abundant life? Yes, he did. But being willing to die for the right cause. You know, in America, we do not have great persecution. But I've often thought, if I was in Russia, if I was in China, if I lived in Africa, particularly Nigeria, where they're killing lots of Christians, what would I do?
0: Mm-hmm.
1: What would I do? In the year of 625 AD, the Muslims came out of Saudi Arabia and came into North Africa and destroyed the entire Christian people. I'm thinking of the churches and the bishops and the many Christians in Northern Africa. The Muslims took over that whole area, all the way from Jerusalem, finally all the way up to Constantinople, which is now Istanbul. Those people had to die for the cause of Christ. There does come a time when we have to be willing to die for what is right. Sometimes you have to let your career die when you take a stand for what is right. You have to let other things die. Sometimes you'll lose money. But it's so important that we die for the right cause.
0: And the hardest thing is to die to self.
1: Yeah.
0: Allow, instead of me being in control of my life, turning control of my life over to the Lord and allow him to lead, to guide. And that's not easy. We are used to being in control, I guess would be another way of saying it, mm-hmm. of our lives. But to surrender that control to the Lord is not an easy thing.
1: You're absolutely right, Pastor. I've had the privilege to be a pastor for many, many years, and now we've been back here for almost 10 years. There's lots of times in life you have to make a decision to do what's right. It's going to cost you something. And you have to be willing to do God's will.
0: Mm-hmm.
1: Just a few years ago, my son was working for Universal Studios. He had to make a decision in terms of being a Christian on the job and not being ashamed of it. They fussed at him for showing his Christianity too much. I told him, I said, son, you cannot deny your Christianity. You've got to be willing to witness. You've got to be careful the way you do it. But they were really persecuting him for that. Mm-hmm. He finally had to give up the job. He could not continue the way they wanted it. And that's true in many times in the secular world. They have to give up a job and do something else. But God will provide when they do that.
0: Mm-hmm.
1: And my son ended up starting his own company. He named it Maverick. And it's a marketing company where he teaches people how to market their business in social media and so forth. But it's so important. When the scripture talks about to die, it's talking about to humble yourself in the will of God.
0: Mm-hmm.
1: It's not always easy, as you just said.
0: Amen. We have some people in our church that refuse to do things on the job and have lost their job. And so that can be a reality. But following God, he a lot of times has something better for you.
1: Let me tell you this quick story. When I taught at the seminary in Brussels, we taught over there after we were pastoring in Dallas for many years. I taught there 4 years. The Assemblies of God has a school there, and Brother Swaggart, by the way, gave a large amount of money to help that seminary there.
0: Mm-hmm.
1: But the president of the school is Dr. Dimitrov, and he's a wonderful man. He's the president of Continental Theological Seminary even today. But he told me his testimony. His dad was an Assemblies of God pastor somewhere in the area of Bulgaria, down south of Russia, but it was under the control of communism.
0: Mm-hmm.
1: And when he came of age and he was going to college, he ended up becoming a lawyer and was trained to be a lawyer. I forget what city, but somewhere in that area of Bulgaria. So after he got his law degree, he was ready to practice law, so he went and showed up to the place where he would practice law, and they said, well, you've got to be a member of the Communist Party to practice law.
0: Hmm.
1: And his dad was a very important pastor in town and all of that. And he said, I can't do that. He began to sense that they were going to come against him, and some way he decided he would flee. He left his parents, he left the church, he left that area, and made his way all the way up to Brussels, Belgium, and entered into, as a student, Continental Theological Seminary. He finished a degree there. After doing his law degree, he finished a seminary degree. Then he went to Leuven University, which is a Catholic university there, and he got a doctor's degree. He's now the president of that school.
0: Mm.
1: He literally had to give up that career of being a lawyer to do the will of God. And look how much more Dr. Dimitrov has come. He's touching lives. The school there has 33 different countries represented through the student body. And they're touching many lives. We taught there for 4 years. And it was a great experience. So that just came to my mind. I remember him telling me that story. He had to give up what he thought would be a wonderful career in law.
0: Mm-hmm.
1: Ended up being in the ministry, touching many lives.
0: Amen.
1: And training people to serve God and to take the gospel around the world.
0: So he has been a seed that God has used.
1: And had to die.
0: Yeah, and that seed has multiplied.
1: My, yes.
0: Yeah.
1: Yeah, they're sending out many students. It's not a large school, about 100 students, but they go all over in Africa, in Asia, Europe, some come to America, and he's touching many lives. I'm just thrilled with the fact that I know him, and he prays for us over here, and we pray for him.
0: Amen, amen. So, SBN is planting seeds.
1: Yeah. Well, Brother Swaggart put, I think, $100,000 into that seminary.
0: Yes. They mentioned it before. There are several schools that they built back in the 80s, I think it was. And those schools are, many of them, still going on. And hundreds, if not thousands, of students in those countries have gone through those schools and become leaders in those countries. So I'm thinking of the Share-a-thon next week. You can have a part in planting those seeds around the world.
1: That's right.
0: And the Bible-thon, these Bibles are seeds that are giving to ministers and workers in churches all over the world. And again, that's seed that can be planted and touch the hearts and lives of many individuals. So you and I, we can be seeds and we can plant seeds from us as opportunities open. Every time you share a tract or share a testimony with somebody, you're planting seeds in those individuals' lives. Amen. Here's a question. Is it all right to be an organ donor? How would you answer that, Dr. Gray?
1: Well, I would say it would be all right. I have not signed anything or registered myself to be an organ donor, but I do think that it's valuable in many cases. I don't know all of the qualifications for that. If I were going to be an organ donor, I'd want to be sure that they did not shut me down too early in order to harvest my organs.
0: Yeah.
1: But as you know, in China and other places, they do that a lot. Mm-hmm. They shut people down early and get their organs and sell them.
0: Right. But it can make a big difference, say, if somebody that's having a heart that's failing.
1: Yeah.
0: And you donate a heart or a lung or a kidney. A lot of different organs can be donated, can make a great difference in that individual's life. Give them new life.
1: Yeah.
0: Amen.
1: I think it's a very benevolent thing to do. And I would encourage it, as I said before, to make sure the person truly does not need the organ. Now, you hear family members that will give a kidney.
0: Mm-hmm.
1: I hear that sometimes they'll say, my relative needs a kidney and I can live with only one. And that's a very beautiful, generous thing to do.
0: Yeah. I had a brother-in-law that donated a kidney to a sister-in-law and extended her life for several years. But tremendously important. Sister Swigert, glad to see you.
2: How are you all this morning?
0: Good morning.
2: I'm watching it. It's... they're saying it's going to rain outside today all day.
1: Yeah,
2: hadn't started yet, though.
1: I would like to hear what you would say about the idea of donating an organ. What is your position on that?
2: You know, I would agree with what you all said. I think it's very helpful.
1: Okay.
2: I mean, very helpful if you can do it without it affecting your body or anything like that. Mm-hmm. Now, you know, I've known actually some people that have, you know, had organs removed to give to a brother or sister or somebody, you know, that they were close to that needed an organ.
1: Mm-hmm.
2: And I don't, as far as God is concerned, I don't think he has any problem with that.
1: Yeah, I agree.
2: That's my opinion, though. And all.
1: You know, occasionally they're able to take a person that's like been in a car wreck or something, and they can get to that person quick enough to save their heart. I had a church member in Mobile years ago, and he had to go through a heart transplant. You know, how do you do that? That's not easy to do. He was there in the hospital in Birmingham waiting a heart transplant. And I don't know how they can get that heart from the person that dies to him.
2: Quick enough.
1: Yeah, I don't know how they do that, but they do it.
2: But it's very close, Dr. Gray. I read something about that years ago, and I'm trying to bring it to my mind right now, and I can't really well. But it's, you know, it's very close because you almost are taking the donor's life before they really die. And I have to question that.
1: Yeah.
2: Now, you know, as a Christian, I have to question that.
1: I guess if the body is dying, let's say there's a head trauma, a head injury, or some other parts of the body where there's no question about death, but the heart's good, I guess if they work at it properly and carefully, maybe they could let the person die properly and still harvest his heart.
2: But you have to get that heart the moment, you know.
0: Short time.
2: Yeah.
1: Yeah.
2: A very short time. And, you know, it gives you something to think about.
0: Mm-hmm.
2: That's why I pray for people in situations like that. Those are difficult decisions to make.
0: And the heart has to match. There's a very precise.
2: That's right.
0: A very technical. Any organ has
2: that's
0: to.
2: That's right.
0: Where it
2: but
0: would match the
2: heart more so. The
0: oh,
2: heart
0: yes.
2: more so.
0: Yes.
2: And so. It's not a decision you won't have to make.
1: Yeah.
2: All right, let me ask a question, Pam. What is the difference in iniquity and transgression?
1: You know, that was mentioned the other day, and I don't
2: have... Has this already been asked?
1: Well, Brother Donnie mentioned that his answer was there's not much difference at all. In my studies, I'd heard iniquity has to do with the nature of man, that is a heart toward evil, and transgression more toward an act of man. Do you understand that point? The iniquity meaning a sinful nature versus a sinful act. That's what my studies, I think, showed. It's still all meaning sin.
0: Mm-hmm.
2: What the spiritual significance, what of the staff and the rod?
0: We answered that one, too.
2: Okay. Let's don't go through this again, then.

0: allow anyone to teach or instruct or to be on staff or to go to other churches and minister under the JSM name if that brother or sister was a staunch flat earth believing person, even though they would not share this belief with the others at the church or school. I ask this partly because I'm part of a small church of 100 members, and we are a message of the cross believing church, and one of the deacons believes in the flat earth. And I don't know that much of what do you guys say about that?
1: I don't think there's anything in the Bible that would back up believing that.
2: You know, the scripture speaks of the four corners of the earth, but the truth is there's not four corners.
1: It talks about the circle of the earth.
2: Yeah. Mm-hmm. If a person actually believes in the flat earth theory, I think I would be so amused by it, I couldn't quite recommend them to preach anywhere. I think don't you think it's rather amusing? Yeah. I mean, here we are in 2026 now.
0: Right.
2: If they had that belief back in, back in the 1300s, which they did, but Christopher Columbus and a few others that sailed the high seas figured that one out.
0: Well, it goes on here, and I didn't see this, but when you add this to it, that this person goes on and he believes that NASA is of the devil and that, in fact, we never went to the moon.
2: Yeah.
0: You know, they...
2: I've met people that said that we never went to the moon. It was all fake photography.
0: Why would we do that? Why would we go to all this trouble to promote something that I believe we did.
2: You know, you have New York Times, you have the Washington Post, you have all these major newspapers, you have television shows all saying, here's pictures, we went to the moon, and then somebody comes along and says it didn't really happen. Yeah. That is really something.
0: I
2: tend to think they just might be a little bit crazy.
0: Yeah, we won't. Okay. My goodness. Okay.
2: I'm not worried about how to get to the moon. I just want to get to heaven. I want to bypass the moon.
0: But we saw pictures of them.
2: Yes, we did.
0: There. You would have to go to an awful lot of trouble to try to manufacture all of that. For what reason? Just to tell everybody we went to the moon? That makes no sense.
2: No,
0: we went to the moon. All right, I want to ask a question about the forgiveness of sin. I think what they're asking here, panel, is the when we speak of forgiveness of sin, God forgiving us for sin, you know, I can't really make this out, and I'm going to do away with it because I'm not going to ask it right. I don't know how to. So forgive me for that. Since my dad was a Pentecostal preacher, he and his mother were, this person that's writing the email was in the ministry, his mother and his dad. But the father has passed away, and the mother is now dabbling and drinking and gambling and has been living with a non-Christian man. Man, that's awful. For almost 2 years, and it's broken my family apart. I barely get to see her.

0: anymore because of the way she's living. I don't feel comfortable going over to their house and watching them together, knowing that she is living in sin. So is it wrong for me not to be a part of the things that she believes is okay, and how do I speak with her? Family is the hardest to minister to, and my husband and I are both youth pastors, and I can't get her to come to any events or specials where we speak, and she always has excuses, and it breaks my heart to know that she may be headed to hell. How do I handle this? Let me ask you guys a question before you answer that. Been in the ministry with her husband. They were Pentecostal pastors as well as evangelists. How do you go from that to living with a man that you're not married to?
1: You backslide.
0: That's what?
1: You backslide.
0: Of course, yeah. Well, let me ask this question. Being in the ministry, and I know people do it all the time, Dave, but how do you walk away from it when you know in your heart it's right?
1: I don't know.
2: Yeah. It seems to me that this lady that we're referring to, whoever she is, had a serious problem in her heart even while she was in the ministry. And that does go on. Sometimes people are married into the ministry and they don't want to be in the ministry.
0: You're right about that.
2: The great Dr. Stanley, great pastor, his wife came to the time when she didn't want to be in the ministry. And she left, broke his heart. He stayed in the ministry and was faithful. Thank God for that. But for a mother, and this is a daughter writing about her mother, that's heartbreaking. It's heartbreaking. I would say just love her. Love your mother. You obviously cannot fellowship. Light and darkness can't fellowship. There can be no fellowship, but you can check on her once in a while and try to do something nice for her. Take her some flowers. Take her a cake. Do something to be nice. That's all you can do.
1: I would remember birthdays, Christmas.
0: Yeah.
1: Mother's Day, whatever you can do. One of the questions she asked, can I be involved in any of the activities that they're involved in, the drinking and so forth? Absolutely not. But see what you can do to be as much of an influence as you can be.
0: Right.
1: But it's going to probably be limited.
0: It would be limited. It's heartbreaking. My heart goes out to her. We got to take a quick break, ladies and gentlemen, and we'll be right back after the break.
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0: need to hear. 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Some of you don't remember them at all. And here's what we have done. We have taken these three specific sermons, The Maniac from Gadara, The Sin Nature, and What the Bible Says About Hell, and we have put them on a CD-DVD combo, $15 each. 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

0: All right, panel. The scripture, let no man judge you in meat, drink, and so forth. Exactly what does this mean? Please give an example to make this clear. Let no man judge you in meat, drink, and so forth.
1: Well, we talk about this quite frequently when we're talking about people who believe that they should still keep the Sabbath on Saturdays. It specifically mentions, let no man judge you in the last in specific case is of Sabbath days.
2: What verse is it? And then Colossians
1: 2:16.
2: Yeah.
1: Eating pork. Some maybe Hebraic roots people would say you shouldn't eat any pork.
0: Because that was condemned in the Old Testament.
1: I think the New Testament talks about not eating. If you know meat that's been offered to idols, don't eat it. But if you don't know, I mean, you can't even think about it.
0: Right.
1: Meat or drink, or in respect of holy days, or the new moon, or Sabbath days. So it's talking about several days, type of days that people would possibly set aside. And if you did things on those days that you weren't supposed to, according to the Mosaic law, they would consider it sin.
0: Right.
1: But every day is a holy day to a Christian.
0: Right.
2: You know, every religion and every culture has special days. By the way, today is the day of prayer for the USA. But in looking at that verse, part of they could put it up there, let no man therefore judge you. In other words, do not let yourself get caught up in the controversy of these things. In meat, that has to do, in my understanding, with eating meat that's been tainted with idolatry or involved in idol worship or in drink. In a holy day, well, lots of religions have certain days. Certainly the Jewish faith did. The new moon and Sabbath day, the Jewish faith had a lot to say about the Sabbath day and what could be done on the Sabbath and what could not be done. So I think Paul is saying, do not get caught up in all of that. It's unimportant. Live a Christian life daily, the way you ought to live it, and don't worry about these restrictions or these particular laws.
1: Let me read Brother Swigert's notes for that verse. The moment we add any rule or regulation in the finished work to the finished work of Christ, we have just abrogated the grace of God.
0: Okay.
2: Can I add just a thought
0: please
2: to that? So what Brother Swigert is saying, if you think of the wonderful Seventh-day Adventist people,